Documentarian Ken Burns made a name for himself with his miniseries, cinematic overviews of jazz, baseball, the Civil War, Thoreau, tracing lineages, documenting changes, bringing the receipts. Beethoven's 32 piano sonatas are a kind of miniseries on the development of the piano. With each new innovation of the instrument, extended keyboards, inner structure, pedals, and the like, Beethoven would exploit that new wrinkle in his next sonata. From APM, American Public Media, this is Performance Today. I'm Valerie Kaler. When Beethoven wrote this music, he was exploring the capabilities of a brand new upgraded piano. Isita Kanemason brings the receipts later this hour. Also ahead, Rocco, Houston's Chamber Orchestra, with music by Dobrinka Tabakova. Here's a little Tabakova appetizer.

Maxim Rizanov and Dasol Kim with Talk from Dobrynka Tabakova's Jazz Suite. Rizanov invited three composers to respond to the music of Franz Schubert. Tabakova's response just ahead. From APM, American Public Media, this is Performance Today, taking you to concerts around the world. I'm Valerie Kaler. Several years ago, violist, arranger, composer Maxim Rizanov added commissioner to that list. His two-album recording in Schubert's company moves between actual original compositions by Schubert, arrangements of Schubert, and newly commissioned works responding to Schubert. Back to an original, then another contemporary response, etc. It wasn't so much a project about asking living composers to celebrate Schubert. It was more of a place Schubert in the same room with them and see what happens kind of thing. One of the new works came from Bulgarian-born, London-based composer Dobrynka Tabakova. She was inspired by the shimmering opening of Schubert's Fantasy in C for violin and piano. Her vision takes the piano tremolo, that shimmer, and spreads it across the entire orchestra, a gauzy haze from which emerges the violin melody.

The journey to that Schubert quote is long and somewhat opaque, but absolutely worth it. Deliana Lazarova conducts ROCO, Houston's Chamber Orchestra, in the Fantasy Homage to Schubert by Dobrinka Tabakova.

0: A vision of floating through the cosmos in a kind of weightlessness, passing stars and planets. As the Schubert melody emerges, we're glimpsing our planet Earth for the first time, fragile and perfect. Then we float off before a final glance toward our planet. Composer Dobrynka Tabakova's note about the music we just heard, her fantasy homage to Schubert, was inspired by Franz Schubert's Fantasy in C for violin and piano. That performance from Rocco, Houston's Chamber Orchestra, was led by Deljana Lazarova. In a moment, a scherzo with a southern accent. This is Performance Today from APM. We're about to hear music by Valerie Coleman. It's called Red Clay and Mississippi Delta. When Valerie Coleman was in RPT Studios a few years back, she said, this piece has a special personal connection.
1: Red Clay and Mississippi Delta is all about my family on my mom's side, the Shorter family. We're originally from Jacksonville, Mississippi, and I was born in Louisville, Kentucky. But whenever family comes up, they always bring up cases of hot tamales and moonshine and pecans and all those things. So there's a lot of drama in the family, and there's a lot of energy and a lot of southern charm and comfort. And I thought that that would make a wonderful scherzo.
0: We asked Coleman if there were specific references to the South in this music.
1: Well, there are certain inflections that are reminiscent of juke joints and, you know, casinos, the blues, all of those. But mainly it is a classical piece, you know, a scherzo with all of these crazy things. It seemed like an interesting combination to create.
0: Let's hear it from a concert in Boston, Massachusetts. The Imani Winds playing Red Clay and Mississippi Delta by Valerie Coleman.

0: Music about an energetic family with lots of southern charm. That's Red Clay and Mississippi Delta by American composer Valerie Coleman. We heard it played by Imani Wins in concert at the Isabella Stewart Gardner Museum in Boston, Massachusetts. In a moment, what if this piano had more keys? Beethoven says, heck yeah. This is Performance Today from APM.
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0: Beethoven's 32 piano sonatas are a sort of mini-series on the development of the piano. With each improvement of the instrument, extended keyboards, inner structure, pedals, and the like, Beethoven would exploit that new wrinkle in his next sonata. When he wrote the Sonata No. 21 in 1803 and 1804, Beethoven was rocking a brand new Erard grand piano from Paris. There was a radical difference between the relatively delicate Viennese instruments he had been used to and this beefier upgrade. For starters, the Erard had a 5.5-octave range, adding notes to both ends of the keyboard, and Beethoven leapt on that. Listen for the brilliant passages he wrote in the first movement, lots of nice filigree in the very tip-top of the instrument. Also, the hammers in a Viennese piano struck two strings for each note in the upper registers, but in the Erard, three per note, volume, resonance, and body all elevated. Beethoven took advantage of that as well in this sonata. He was able to write more densely for this piano 2.0 without it sounding blurred or muddy. There are several more notable differences, but let's get out of the weeds and into the music. Isita Kanemason gave this performance of Beethoven's Waldstein Sonata at Hugh Hodgson Concert Hall at the University of Georgia Performing Arts Center.

Beethoven's powerful Sonata No. 21, the Waldstein Sonata, played by Isita Kanemason at the University of Georgia Performing Arts Center in Athens. We've got time for just a little more from that recital, a taste of Prokofiev.

Isa Takane Mason played the harp prelude by Sergei Prokofiev as her encore after a recital at UGA's Performing Arts Center in Georgia. Our thanks to Greg and Pamela Mitzoff for making that recording available to us. And thank you for spending some time with PT today. You can invest some more time revisiting recent performances when you click on episodes on the PT page at yourclassical.org.

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0: From APM, American Public Media, this is Performance Today. I'm Valerie Kaler. This is the Divertissement for Oboe, Clarinet, and Bassoon by Erwin Schulhoff. It's very cheeky, a little pokey, slightly janky in its rhythms and harmonies, full of sass and humor. Of its 7 short movements, more than half made the audience at this performance laugh out loud. Schulhoff did not always write like this. In fact, his earlier compositions were downright Brahmsian. But he came back from 4 years on the front lines of World War I, disillusioned with the establishment, and determined to break the musical rules wherever he could. More about Erwin Schulhoff and this energetic chamber music ahead this hour. Erwin Schulhoff's Divertissement, coming up in 5 minutes, from a concert at Colorado College. The clarinetist in that performance, John Manassi. Here's Manassi with pianist John Nakamatsu and the third movement of the Sonata No. 1 by Brahms.

The third movement of the Sonata No. 1 for clarinet and piano by Johannes Brahms. John Manassi, the clarinetist, John Nakamatsu at the piano. From APM American Public Media, this is Performance Today. I'm Valerie Kaler. So glad to have you along for our musical adventures and discoveries. Pianist-composer Erwin Schulhoff was born to a wealthy Jewish family in Prague in 1894. His family spoke German, and it made sense that Erwin studied and worked in Germany. He'd go on to study all across Europe, even taking a few lessons from Debussy in France. He was a virtuoso pianist, starting with his first continental tour at the age of 16, and he was beginning to compose as well, big fan of the late romantic sounds of Richard Strauss and Brahms, just a brilliant up-and-comer on the European musical scene. And then World War I. Schulhoff was conscripted into the Austrian army, served 4 years at the front, came home with an injured hand and shell shock. Erwin Schulhoff was completely disillusioned with traditional Western culture. He became a radical, politically as a socialist, and musically as an all-around rebel

Elizabeth Cook Tishone, John Manassi, and Michael Kroth playing oboe, clarinet, and bassoon in that divertissement written in 1927 by Erwin Schulhoff. They gave that performance in Colorado Springs during the annual Colorado College Summer Music Festival. Erwin Schulhoff, a Jewish composer and a socialist, did not survive the Nazi regime. First, his work was classified as degenerate music, and his career as a composer was effectively ended. Then he fled to the Soviet Union to escape the Nazi occupation in Czechoslovakia. When the Germans invaded the Soviet Union, he was arrested and deported to a concentration camp in Bavaria. He died there in 1942 of tuberculosis at the age of 48. His music was largely forgotten after his death until the 1980s, when a major revival reminded the world of this rule-breaking visionary composer, Erwin Schulhoff. In a moment, let's start at the very conclusion.

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Next, we're going to hear a Haydn quartet that begins with an ending. That is a very final, let's wrap things up, cadence. I should clarify that this movement ends with an ending, too. Haydn just makes it more endy. It's a small joke, probably more amusing to the performers than the audience, but even if you know nothing about cadences and music theory, you cannot miss the whimsy, the wink. Here's the Bayeux String Quartet with the opening movement of Haydn's String Quartet, Opus 33, No. 5.

A little melodic bookend in that, Haydn. The first movement of his string quartet in G, Opus 33, number 5, starts and ends with the same short cadence. Ba-ba-da-dum. We heard the Bayo String Quartet in a performance from the Henry Morrison Flagler Museum in Palm Beach, Florida. Our thanks to the Palm Beach Board of County Commissioners for making that recording available to us. In a moment... It's a bird. It's another bird. It's a machine.

This is Performance Today from APM. According to a story by Hans Christian Andersen, the Emperor of China had a magnificent garden. In one of his most beautiful trees, there lived a nightingale, who sang so beautifully, even fishermen would stop and say, "How sweet is her song." The emperor then received an artificial nightingale covered with diamonds, rubies, and sapphires. When this bird was wound up, it could move its tail up and down and mechanically imitate singing. The wind-up nightingale sang the same song every time, so everyone at the court could sing along. No one could sing along with the real nightingale. Its song was different every time. The real nightingale was banished from the court. But one day, the mechanical nightingale stuttered and clicked and came to a stop. The emperor became terribly sick when outside his window appeared the real nightingale, who sang her strange, unpredictable, beautiful song. The emperor was healed. He asked the real nightingale to join him in the palace, but she preferred to remain outside, to come and go as she pleased, and to sing as she pleased. That's a very condensed version of a fairy tale Hans Christian Andersen wrote in 1844, The Nightingale. 70 years later, in 1914, Igor Stravinsky wrote an opera inspired by that story. And then he turned his opera into a 20-minute piece for orchestra, which we're about to hear. You'll hear the real nightingale and the fake nightingale. You'll hear the emperor get terribly sick, so sick that death sits by his bedside. Then the return of the real nightingale and the gentle resolution of the story. The Song of the Nightingale by Igor Stravinsky.

Hans Christian Andersen wrote a beautiful fairy tale about a Chinese emperor who was in love with the song of a nightingale and with its mechanical replacement, until he wasn't. Igor Stravinsky wrote a symphonic poem about it, drawing from his own opera based on that story. We heard Stravinsky's Song of the Nightingale from a concert in Buffalo, New York. Joanne Folletta led the Buffalo Philharmonic Orchestra.

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1: Good evening. I hope you had a good weekend, and I hope your week is off to a good start. I'm Liam Butters, and I'll be your host on Classical 89. We've got a great selection of pieces this evening, including a work by Brahms composed as a peace offering. That's coming up in a little over 10 minutes, but first we'll hear a performance by Yevgeny Kisin, Transcendental Etude No. 11 by Franz Liszt.

That was pianist Yevgeny Kisin and Transcendental Etude No. 11 by Franz Liszt. Thanks for connecting with us on Classical 89. Don't forget, you can connect with us on our Classical 89 Facebook page as well. 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Again, that's the Classical 89 Facebook page.

That was a piece titled Waltz by Dmitri Shostakovich. We heard it performed by Genetic Harps on Classical 89. Our next piece is a tale of reconciliation. Johannes Brahms and Joseph Joachim were longtime friends and frequent collaborators. That all changed when Joachim went through a divorce. Brahms sided with his ex-wife, and the friendship was fractured as a result. After nearly a decade of silence between the two, Brahms composed his double concerto as a peace offering. He wrote to Joachim, quote, "I ask you in all sincerity and friendliness not to be in the least embarrassed. If you'll send me a postcard which simply says I decline, I'll know enough and how to fill in the rest myself," end quote. Thankfully, Joachim accepted the gesture and performed the concerto several times with Brahms.

Music by Johannes Brahms, Violin and Cello Concerto, also known as the Double Concerto. We heard it performed by Concertgebouw Orchestra of Amsterdam, with Bernard Haitink conducting. Itzhak Perlman played the violin, and Mstislav Rostropovich played the cello. From the studios of BYU Broadcasting in Provo, Utah, this is Classical 89. I'm Liam Butters. Next, we'll hear Niels Wilhelm Gade's Hamlet Overture. Dmitry Kityanko leads the Danish Radio Symphony Orchestra.

That was the Hamlet Overture by Niels Wilhelm Gade. Dmitri Kityenko led the Danish Radio Symphony Orchestra. This has been Evening Classics on Classical 89. I'm your host, Liam Butters. Thanks for joining me. Stay tuned for Exploring Music, coming up at 9 p.m.

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Hello there, welcome to Exploring Music. This is Bill McLachlan. Our theme this week is Music Fit for a King. And by way of explanation of that theme, let me say that when I was going through college, I took a little bit of time away from harmony and counterpoint classes to go study some sociology with a man named Dr. Johnson, who was very interested in what he referred to as the social condition of art. And he was talking about economics. He wanted to know who was paying the piper. And he wanted to get to the bottom of the question of whether the person who paid the piper called the tune. In other words, if a king commissions a composer to make a piece of music, does the piece of music reflect the king's desire and style of life and fashion and favorite dance steps, that sort of thing? So we'll inquire into these questions as we go along through this week, but mostly we're just going to have a ball listening to some glorious music and, in most cases, giving credit where credit is well due to the people who commissioned these great pieces, to the people who paid the piper. Starting with George I of England, who was born in 1660 under the name Georg Ludwig. George was the Duke of Brunswick-Lüneburg. It's easy enough to just think of Hanover. That'll come close enough. North Germany. And he was not once, but twice, the employer of George Frederick Handel. Let's hear a piece, probably the most famous piece composed by Handel for King George. This dates from 1717. Here's just a little sample of, oh, you already know what it is.

That's right. You got it. It's the hornpipe from The Water Music of George Frideric Handel. Music first heard on the 17th of July, 1717. And I have a report from a London paper 2 days later. The Daily Current on the 19th of July reports that 2 days earlier in the evening, George I and other members of his court had traveled upriver from Whitehall to Chelsea. And I'll quote here. A city's company barge was employed for the music, wherein were 50 instruments of all sorts who played the finest symphonies composed express for this occasion by Mr. Handel, which they spell H-E-N-D-E-L. This music His Majesty liked so well that he caused it to be played over 3 times in going and returning. Yep, George I loved the music of George Frideric Handel. But they'd had differences of opinion, and a little bit more than that, in fact. You see, when young Handel had returned to Germany from his early studies around 1710 or so, in Italy, he won a terrific position. He became court composer to the court in Hanover, and his boss there was the Duke, Georg Ludwig. Now, our composer, George Frideric Handel, was an ambitious young lad, and very shortly after taking this position in Hanover, he got an offer from London. They said, come to us and produce one of your new Italian operas. You see, that's the style he had learned when he was spending time in Rome. So George Frideric Handel goes to George Ludwig, his boss, and says, boss, I'd like to go to London. This is a terrific opportunity. I'll just be gone about, 6 weeks, maybe 2 months at most. But in fact, he was gone over a year.

home to Hanover. He can't stay there. His old boss is his new king. What to do? The only thing he could do was write a beautiful piece of music. We've heard just one little bit of that. That was played by the Concertos Musicos Wien, which prides itself on using copies of original 18th century instruments. So what we heard, it sounds a little rough by modern standards. Those were horns without valves, oboes without as many keys as we're used to. That might sound a little rough, but that's probably what delighted the king so much, the sound we just heard. Well, let's stay with this same royal family, the Hanoverian kings in England. In 1727, George I, Handel's old boss twice over, died, and his son, George II, became king. Let's hear Handel's coronation anthem called Zadok the Priest.

God save the king. Long live the king. May the king live forever. Amen. Alleluia. There is a composer who knew his audience. We've just heard Zadok the Priest, a coronation anthem of George Frederick Handel, written for George II as he was crowned King of England in Westminster Abbey. We just heard the Academy and Chorus of St. Martin in the Fields under Neville Marriner, and they sound terrific, but they're a little bit small in size by Handel's standards. For his first performance, he had 200 performers, 160 instrumentalists, and 47 singers, all members of the Chapel Royal, because anything less would have been heard in Westminster Abbey. These Alleluias were enthusiastically admired at the rehearsal on the 6th of October, but unfortunately, when the coronation service came, the organization was badly run. I'm reading the notes of Robert Jordan here. This is fascinating. The anthems were sung out of tune, and the whole thing was a state of disarray, he writes, worthy of a Hogarth drawing. And William Wake, the Archbishop of Canterbury, wrote on his order of service, "The anthems are in confusion. All is irregular in the music," but not in the performance we just heard. George II, born in Germany like his father, 1683, just 2 years older than Handel, never developed a very good command of the English language, but he was noted for his bravery in battle. I'm looking now at a description which calls him the only modern English sovereign to command troops in the field. I guess this usage of modern means not Henry V, but George II did take his army and defeat the French at a battle in Germany in the town of Dettingen, 1743. He was leading what he called the Pragmatic Army. It was made up of English, Austrian, and Hanoverian troops, because at that time, the early 18th century, there were royal intermarriages and religious disagreements that were so fraught that it was impossible to say who would be your next king. This battle of George II was conclusive and led to a peace, the Treaty of Aix-la-Chapelle, 1748. And our next piece of music was written for the celebration of that treaty. It's a work called Music for the Royal Fireworks, composed in 1749, a tremendous fireworks display in London, right at the River Thames, and once again, the composer, George Frederick Handel. Let's hear, the overture is wonderful. We should not miss that. And let's go to a slow movement, a Siciliana, which celebrates the piece, and then finally an Allegro, which talks about the rejoicing afterwards. This will be a modern instrument orchestra. Here's Orpheus to play Music for the Royal Fireworks.

That was the Orpheus Chamber Orchestra playing music for the Royal Fireworks. That performance also is a little bit lacking by Handel's standards. He wanted 9 trumpets, 3 timpani players, 9 horns, 24 oboe players, and 12 bassoons, and then eventually decided on adding a few string instruments. Music composed in 1749 to celebrate the Peace of Aix-la-Chapelle, which brought peace to England and France. Well, at least for 6 months or so. Of course, the war went on. We know it on this side of the Atlantic as the French and Indian War of the 1750s and 60s, which takes us past the time of Handel and past the time of George II. Takes us to George III, George Washington on our side of the Atlantic, and our next composer. But let me tell you first that you're tuned into Exploring Music, and our theme this week is Music Fit for a King. Write to us. Tell us how you like the show. Write to us at exploringmusic@wfmt.com. Well, I think that's enough of the Hanoverian kings for a moment. Let's go pick up our next composer, Joseph Haydn, who was born 1732, the same year as George Washington, born not in Tidewater, Virginia, but in Austria. Haydn was one of the original Vienna choir boys. He was recruited by a parish priest sent to Vienna to sing in the cathedral choir, which was great until his voice broke, and then he was out on the street at the age of 15 or 16. Haydn was never actually a great performer, but he was a brilliant composer. Therefore, it was with great relish that Haydn took a position in 1762 as the Kapellmeister, sort of the music director to a Hungarian nobleman, magnificent fellow. In fact, he called himself Miklós the Magnificent. Esterházy was the last name, and Miklós loved to play an instrument called the baritone. This baritone is spelled B-A-R-Y-T-O-N. It's a stringed instrument, a kind of viola with a very different kind of sound. And Miklós was mad for playing the baritone. In fact, he commanded his new composer, and I'm quoting, to fling himself more diligently than hitherto into composition, and particularly into writing pieces that can be played on the gamba, of which we have still seen very few. In other words, okay, new boy on the block, get busy. Here's a piece for baritone, viola, and cello

Charming music, isn't it? And what was that combination? Well, we were listening to a baritone, a viola, and a cello. They were played by Balázs Kakuk. He was playing the baritone. Peter Lukács playing the viola. And Tibor Pakanyi was playing the cello. The baritone, a stringed instrument from the viola family, which was the favorite instrument of Prince Miklos the Magnificent Esterházy, the new employer of young Joseph Haydn. Piece written in the early 1760s. So in answer to the question, does the person who pays the piper call the tune? In this case, we can hear very definitely that Prince Miklos was asking for music that he would play himself. Prince Miklos also boasted one of the greatest orchestras in Europe, and he turned Haydn loose on that with amazing results. Haydn wrote over 104 symphonies. He must have written them, I'm guessing without counting, 80 of them for Esterházy. Let's hear the first of these pieces, which he made for his new boss. This is from a set that tells about morning, noon, and night. We'll hear Le Matin.

wonderful. Trevor Pinnick at the harpsichord and also directing the English concert in a performance of the Symphony in D Major, Symphony No. 6 of Joseph Haydn called Le Matin, Morning. That opening adagio of the first movement actually depicts a sunrise. I'm looking at the personnel of the English concert, which I heard playing. There are a lot of stars here in the early instruments group. Simon Standage was the solo violinist. Lisa Beznosiak was playing the flute all the way through. We heard her right away in the first movement. Cello player was Jaap ter Linden. They're all stars in that group. Marvelous ensemble, the English concert under Trevor Pinnick. Well, that's all the time we have for music today. We're exploring the theme music fit for a king, or I suppose in this case for a prince in the case of Esterhazy. In tomorrow's show, we're going all the way back to 1589 to hear music written for the wedding of Fernando de' Medici and the Princess of France. We'll also hear a delightful entertainment devised by Lully and Molière to beguile Louis XIV of Versailles. And I think we'll even step into the 20th century and see the effect that piece, Le Bourgeois Gentilhomme, had on Richard Strauss right after he wrote Der Rosenkavalier. That's all tomorrow. Hope you can join us then. In the meantime, don't touch the dial. You know about that. Stay here. 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Our production assistants are Ella Pinsloop, Eric Opland, Adela Skoronsky, and Weston Williams. Rebecca Neistat is the WFMT production and syndication manager. 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I'm Bill McLaughlin. 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

When we think of Songs Without Words, we think of Felix Mendelssohn. That was by his elder sister, Fanny Mendelssohn, her Song Without Words number 1, as recorded by pianist Simon Bartow. Thank you for joining me. I'm Peter Van de Graaff, and I'm delighted to reward you for doing so by bringing you this work by the Italian-German composer Ermanno Wolf Ferrari. The ensemble is I Virtuosi Italiani, the Italian virtuosi, and this is the Serenade for Strings.

the Italian virtuosi performing that music by Ermanno Wolf Ferrari, his Serenade for Strings. From Wolf Ferrari to just plain Wolf, but this is from his Italian songbook.

Gesegnet sei das Grün. Blessed be green. That was Ruth Cizak singing with Rudolf Janssen at the piano. It's from the Italian songbook by Hugo Wolf. Here is Italian music by a non-Italian composer named Camille Saint-Saëns, very well-traveled pianist-composer, and this is his Souvenir of Italy, played by Anthony Gray.

based in part on some church sounds that Camille Saint-Saëns heard while traveling in Italy. That's called A Souvenir of Italy, and it was played by pianist Anthony Gray. Another great 19th century composer writing music inspired by a stay in Italy, a very prosperous stay, was Tchaikovsky. He wrote part of his Nutcracker Ballet, for example, while in Italy. He also heard some music from some military barracks, which he incorporated into part of this piece, which is called the Capriccio Italien, the Italian Caprice. Here it is with Sir Neville Mariner, who conducts the Dresden Staatskapelle.

It was after a trip to Rome and that Tchaikovsky composed the music we just heard. He went there with his brother Modeste, recovering from a disastrous attempted marriage that Tchaikovsky undertook, and he wrote that work we just heard, the Capriccio Italien, in 1880, the Italian Caprice. That was a performance by Dresden Staatskapelle, and the conductor was Sir Neville Mariner. Here is some Italian music. Anonymous composer, and that's partly because of how old this piece is. It takes us way back to the 14th century, 1300s here, thus. A dance called a trotto with Mary Springfels and the Newbery Consort.

0: In the world of classical music, it doesn't get much older than that. From the 14th century, from Italy, comes that dance, the Trotto, and members of the Newbery Consort performed.
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0: A few of our pieces here will be Irish-inspired, including an ancient Irish tune or lullaby by Rebecca Clark for her instrument, viola and piano. Also, some variations on an Irish tune by the American composer Edward Joseph Collins. We have Carol Thompson performing on a Celtic harp right now, this traditional Irish tune, The Wild Rose of the Mountain.

That authentically played on a Celtic harp, a triangular frame harp with metal strings. Apparently, it's told it's much more difficult to play than a traditional harp. But Carol Thompson has mastered the art of the Celtic harp, and that is a traditional Irish tune called The Wild Rose of the Mountain. That sets us up for some more Irish music later on. But right now, prepare yourself to hear some music from the Haydn family. It will be by Michael Haydn. And then we'll turn to that Irish music. I'm Peter Van de Graaff, delighted to bring you this string quintet. We think of Haydn, we think of quartets, but this is a string quintet by Josef Haydn's younger brother, Michael Haydn, and it's played appropriately by the Salzburg Haydn Quintet.

the Salzburg Haydn Quintet, playing music by a member of the Haydn family who was active in Salzburg, namely Michael Haydn, and that was the string quintet in G. This is a Scottish folk song arranged by that composer's brother, Joseph Haydn.

Jamie McDougall singing there with the Eisenstadt Haydn Trio, a Scottish folk song arranged by Joseph Haydn. Irish music now. And here is music arranged by Rebecca Clark, who was a professional violist. Helen Callis plays viola with Robert MacDonald at the piano. This is called Lullaby, or Ancient Irish Tune.

Helen Callis viola, The Lullaby, or Ancient Irish Tune by Rebecca Clark. Here are variations on an Irish tune from 1930 by the American Edward Joseph Collins. Maren Alsop leads the Royal Scottish National Orchestra.

Maren Elsop and the Royal Scottish National Orchestra with the Variations on an Irish Tune by the American composer Edward Joseph Collins, that music dating from 1930. And playing on the Celtic harp is Carol Thompson here. This is called Tobin's Favorite. It's a traditional Irish tune.

0: Long reverberation time in that recording. Carol Thompson performing on the traditional instrument known as the Celtic harp. As you heard, different from the usual harp that we hear in the classical music world. And she played there a traditional Irish tune titled Tobin's Favorite.
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0: Looking forward to sharing with you a huge work, a very important work in the music of Ludwig von Beethoven, his piano sonata number 29, the so-called Hammerklavier sonata. Rudolf Buchbinder will be the pianist there. A couple of toccatas, first of all. The word toccata comes from the Italian toccare, to touch. One will be for orchestra, but this one may be a little more typical because it uses a keyboard instrument. A toccata by Girolamo Frescobaldi. And playing on the organ of Notre Dame is Pierre Cochereau.

Pierre Cochereau at the organ, playing that toccata by the early Italian composer Girolamo Frescobaldi. Beethoven's Hammerklavier Sonata, just a few minutes away. I'm Peter Van de Graaff, your host. Here is a toccata, not for keyboard instrument, as most of them are, but rather for orchestra. And this dates from 1947 by the Mexican composer Carlos Chavez. Here is the State of Mexico Symphony. The conductor is Enrique Batis.

Most toccatas are for the keyboard. There's an exception there, as that toccata for orchestra was composed by the Mexican Carlos Chavez, and Enrique Batis conducted the State of Mexico Symphony Orchestra. One more toccata before we turn to the Hammerklavier Sonata of Beethoven. This, again, not for keyboard, but for brass quintet. Chicago Brass Quintet plays this toccata by Edmund Haynes.

Can you imagine being in the audience of the public premiere of the piece we're going to hear right now? The year was 1836. The pianist was Franz Liszt. Hector Berlioz was in the audience. That was music, though, that was composed almost 20 years earlier by Beethoven, which is the piano sonata number 29 in B-flat, which is called the Hammerklavier, referring to the piano. Hammerklavier Sonata by Beethoven. This is written just before he embarked on some of his great masterpieces, the Ninth Symphony, the Missa Solemnis, the Diabelli variations. Here's a performance by Rudolf Buchbinder of the Sonata number 29 of Beethoven, the Hammerklavier.

pianist Rudolf Buchbinder bringing us their Beethoven's Piano Sonata number 29 in B-flat, known as the Hammerklavier Sonata. Some of the most difficult piano music that Beethoven ever composed, certainly just in length and breadth. Let's turn from Beethoven to Jean-Philippe Rameau, Little Dance from the opera Les Paladins.

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0: One of the London Symphonies of Haydn in just a few minutes. First, this by the New Zealand composer Jenny McLeod. Deirdre Irons is the pianist, and this is called a tone clock piece.

Deirdre Irons at the piano. Tone Clock Piece number 16 by the New Zealand composer Jenny McLeod. Here is one of the so-called London symphonies of Joseph Haydn, so one of his last symphonies. It's the number 101 in D major, and it is subtitled. It's known as the Clock Symphony because of the ticking-like sounds in the slow movement. Adam Fischer leads the Austro-Hungarian Haydn Orchestra.

Adam Fischer with the Austro-Hungarian Haydn Orchestra, Symphony No. 101 by Joseph Haydn, the so-called Clock Symphony. Ticking-like sounds in the second movement give that piece its subtitle. Here is a clock-inspired piece. Michael Houston is the pianist. This is the Tone Clock Piece No. 20 by the New Zealand composer Jenny McLeod.

one of several clock-inspired pieces by New Zealand composer Jenny McLeod. Michael Houston was the pianist, and that's Tone Clock Piece number 20. We have some Mozart in a few minutes. Here is the Canzonetta number 1 by a New Zealand composer named Douglas Lilburn. Martin Risley, violin, and Donald Maurice, viola.

Martin Risley, violin, Donald Maurice Viola, Canzonetta No. 1 by Douglas Lilburn. Mozart wrote music for violin and viola, and here is the duo No. 1, Vera Betts and Jürgen Kusmal perform.

0: Mozart, the composer of that music, played both those instruments at the highest level. Violin and viola duo number one of the two that he wrote. Vera Betz, violin, and Jürgen Kussmaul, viola. Mozart wrote that music to complete a commission which was originally made for his friend Michael Haydn. Haydn became sick, unable to complete it, and Mozart stepped in and very generously wrote under Michael Haydn's name two of those duos. Here's a bit more by Mozart, Ildebrando d'Arcangelo bass baritone, singing this from Mozart's Don Giovanni.
1: In Calavino, calda la testa, ad una gran festa fa preparar. Centro di piazza, qualche ragazza, te con quella cerca menar.

0: The Champagne Aria, Fin Can Dal Vino, from Mozart's Don Giovanni, conducted by Gian Andrea Nozeda.
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0: A little piece here by Mili Banakudev called Mazurka, played by Nicholas Walker.

Nicholas Walker performing that Polish dance, a mazurka, but by a Russian composer, a nationalist at that. That's music by Mili Badakirev. We heard his sixth mazurka. This is Peter Van de Graaff here to share music with you. We have a couple of major chamber works to hear, including a string quartet by a man who is really only known for his songs. Reinaldo Hahn is his name. And we have a work now by Carl Maria von Weber, who was closely associated with a clarinetist named Heinrich Behrmann. Wrote a lot of music for him. Having said that, this is not one of those pieces, maybe the only clarinet work which Weber did not write for Behrmann, rather for a man named Johann Hermstedt, who was also a great player. It was Hermstedt who inspired all the great concertos by Louis Spohr for that instrument. This is the Grand Duo Concertant by Weber, played by Richard Stoltzmann, clarinet, Emanuel Ax, piano.

Richard Stoltzman clarinet, Emmanuel Ax piano, and music by Carl Maria von Weber, one of many late clarinet works he wrote. That's called the Grand Duo Concertant. But unlike his other late clarinet works, this written not for Heinrich Behrmann, but another great early 19th century clarinetist named Johann Hermstedt. I'm going to go to French music in just a moment. Gabriel Fauré's Pavane and Rinaldo Hahn's String Quartet in A Minor, both ahead. But first, a bit more music which features clarinet, pairs of clarinets, and horns, and bassoons. The Grenadier's March by Beethoven.

Netherlands Wind Ensemble and the Grenadiers March by Beethoven. French music now, and we first have a very famous work by Gabriel Fauré called the Pavane. A pavane is a stately court dance from earlier days, 16th century and the like, and yet a lot of other composers from since then have written pavanes, including this very famous one by Fauré. We have a performance conducted by Herbert von Karajan. No, I beg your pardon. There is no conductor here. This is the Orpheus Chamber Orchestra.

music by Gabriel Fauré, performed by the Orpheus Chamber Orchestra, a group which performs without conductor. And that is called the Pavane. Here is something now by a younger contemporary of Gabriel Fauré, actually born in Venezuela, but we think of him as a very French composer. His name is Reynaldo Hahn, rather German last name, H-A-H-N. When his name is invoked at all, it is as a composer of songs, for which he's justly known. But we're going to hear a chamber work by Reynaldo Hahn, dating from 1939. This is the string quartet in A minor, his first of two, and a recording by the Parisi Quartet.

rather gentle work for string quartet by a man who is better known as a composer of songs and revered as one of the great composers of songs, Reynaldo Hahn. Venezuelan-born, but when he was just 4 years old, he moved to France, where he lived the rest of his life, so very much a French composer. That was the Parisi Quartet with Hans Furst. And he only went on to write one other quartet. Interesting disc, this, on the Valois label, as it has both string quartets and a piano quintet. And Hahn wrote a lot more music besides just songs. This is by a composer named Adrien Leroy from 1568, a little dance performed by the New York Renaissance Band.

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0: There's some Beethoven ahead, music by his contemporaries and even a good friend of Beethoven. Perhaps you've heard of the Archduke Piano Trio. Well, it's dedicated to Archduke Rudolf of Austria. We're going to hear music by Archduke Rudolf himself. And that all is ahead. I'm Peter Van de Graaff, and we have right now some music by a contemporary of Beethoven, Johann Caspar Merz. If you're a guitarist, you may have heard of him. Otherwise, he's not very well known. This is his funeral march, Trauermarsch, played by the Waller-Maxwell guitar duo.

We've heard some music by a guitarist, composer, in fact, a man who wrote almost exclusively for the guitar, Johann Caspar Merz, his name, M-E-R-T-Z, born in 1806, lived to 1856. And that was his funeral march, the Trauermarsch, played by the Waller-Maxwell guitar duo. Before we hear music by Archduke Rudolf of Austria, yes, the same man to whom Beethoven dedicated his Archduke piano trio, he was a pupil of Beethoven and a very talented musician, as you will hear, we have some Beethoven. This is the overture to the opera Fidelio, Chamber Orchestra of Europe, and Nicholas Harnoncourt.

Nicholas Harnoncourt conducting the Chamber Orchestra of Europe in music of Beethoven, the overture to his opera Fidelio. Beethoven closely associated with our next composer, who is better known as a Habsburg prince and also a cardinal archbishop by vocation, but by avocation he was an amateur musician, but of very high quality. He was Beethoven's only pupil for 2 decades. And Beethoven dedicated to this man, whose name is Archduke Rudolf of Austria, of course, the famous Archduke Trio, but he also dedicated the 4th and 5th piano concertos, piano sonatas, the Missa Solemnis. Here is a work by Archduke Rudolf of Austria. It is the sonata in F minor, written around 1812, Josef Suk violin, Susan Kagan piano.

Music composed by a pupil of Beethoven named Archduke Rudolf of Austria, the dedicatee of the Archduke Piano Trio. That was his F minor sonata. Josef Suk, violin. Susan Kagan, piano. And as I mentioned before, we heard the work. Beethoven also dedicated the 4th and 5th piano concertos to Archduke Rudolf, the Hammerklavier Sonata, the Missa Solemnis, among other works. Before we get to some Bizet, and famous Bizet at that, here is a bit of Brahms, one of the Hungarian dances.

István Bogár and the Budapest Symphony with the 14th Hungarian Dance by Johannes Brahms. Here now is the French National Orchestra, directed by Seiji Ozawa. We hear the Jeux d'enfants, the Children's Games Suite by Georges Bizet.

That was Seiji Ozawa conducting the French National Orchestra. We heard music of Georges Bizet, taken from his originally piano four hands suite called Jeux d'enfants, Children's Games. Pascal Roger here with a bit of Satie, a nocturne.

0: Pascal Roger playing that Nocturne by Erik Satie.
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0: I will bring you two keyboard concertos, one by Shostakovich, his piano concerto number 2, and in just a few minutes we'll be hearing a Bach harpsichord concerto number 5 with harpsichordist George Malcolm. And we first have a piece which was dedicated to George Malcolm, composed by Herbert Howells. This is from a collection of pieces by Howells written for several of his friends, including Sir Adrian Bolt and Edmund Rubra and Gerald Finzi and others. It's called Malcolm's Vision from Howells' Clavichord, and it's played by John Paul.

John Paul, playing from a collection of pieces by Herbert Howells called Howells' Clavichord, dedicated to various friends of his. That piece was called Malcolm's Vision, written for George Malcolm, the harpsichordist. We have George Malcolm playing harpsichord here with Sir Yehudi Menuhin conducting the Bath Festival Orchestra. This is Bach's Fifth Harpsichord Concerto.

Fifth Keyboard Concerto by Bach. The harpsichordist was George Malcolm with the Menuhin Festival Orchestra led by Sir Yehudi Menuhin. We're going to have another keyboard concerto later on by Shostakovich, his second. But now we're going to listen to some music by Sir Charles Hubert Parry, a British composer who was born in 1848, lived to 1918. This, as it turns out, was his very last composition, and it was written for the 1914 Brighton Festival, a symphonic poem conceived in response to the outbreak of World War I. Sir Charles Hubert Parry called the first movement Lament and the second Consolation. And the piece is called From Death to Life. We hear the English Symphony Orchestra led by William Boughton.

Music by the distinguished 19th century British composer Sir Charles Hubert Parry. We heard his last composition, written in response to the outbreak of World War I, and it's called From Death to Life, or Mors et Vitae. The composer subtitled the first section Lament and the second Consolation. We heard the English Symphony Orchestra, and the director was William Boughton. Here is a march from The Choice of Hercules by 18th century Englishman John Stanley.

John Wallace and the Wallace Collection, with that music by John Stanley of 18th century England, the march from The Choice of Hercules. We heard prior to the Sir Charles Hubert Parry work, a keyboard concerto by Johann Sebastian Bach. We go to another keyboard concerto now, but one dating from 1956 and 1957 by Dmitri Shostakovich. This was written for the composer's son, Maxim Shostakovich, later to have a distinguished career as a conductor, but at this point he was a promising student pianist. This is the second piano concerto of Shostakovich, and it's played by Martin Jones and the English Symphony Orchestra. And again, the conductor is William Boughton.

That's some music written in 1956 and 1957 by Dmitri Shostakovich, his piano concerto number 2, written for his son Maxim to play. Martin Jones was heard there as pianist, English Symphony, and William Boughton. Our next piece, brief though it is, takes us to the time of the American Revolution. And it is an anonymous composition. It's called Washington's March, and that refers to General George Washington. It's played by the Liberty Tree Wind Players.

0: the Liberty Tree Wind Players, and some anonymous music from the time of the American Revolution. That is called General George Washington's March.
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0: I do invite your continued company. My name is Peter Van de Graaff. Happy to be here sharing music with you. It's by a couple of French women composers, first of all. Later on, we'll hear something by Rossini. And to begin, this is by the woman composer born in 1857, Cécile Chaminade. We're going to hear two songs of hers. The first is La Lune Paresseuse, or The Idle Moon, and then Mignonne, which is translated here, My Love. This is Anna Sophie von Otter, mezzo-soprano, and Bengt Forsberry, piano.

That was Anna Sophie von Otter, mezzo-soprano, Bengt Forsberg, piano, and we heard two songs by the late 19th, early 20th century French composer Cécile Chaminade, La Lune Paresseuse, The Idle Moon, and Mignonne, which is translated here to mean My Love. This is Peter Van de Graaff. I'll have some Rossini and Rossini-related items for you later on. We have something now by a 19th century French composer, woman composer, who was born Louise Dumont into a family of painters and sculptors. She had many female role models as such in the arts. She married a publisher named Aristide Farranque. She's now known as Louise Farranque, a very respected composer and also teacher. In fact, she was one of the only women teachers at the Paris Conservatory in the 19th century, although all her students were women. Here is the Streicher Trio, and we hear this piano trio by Louise Farranque.

The Streicher Trio, performing on period instruments, music by a 19th century French composer, Louise Farranque. We heard her E minor trio. This is by a 20th century French woman composer, Germaine Taillefer. Mon père m'a marié. My father has married me off. This is Patrice Michaels with the Czech National Symphony.

Patrice Michaels with the Czech National Symphony, directed by Paul Freeman. That's a song by the 20th century French composer Germaine Taillefer, Mon père m'a marié, my father married me off. On to Rossini now. And first we have a potpourri drawn from melodies from Rossini's opera Tancredi, arrangement by Mauro Giuliani, a Rossini contemporary. And Mikhail Hellasvuo is the flutist, Jukka Saviokki is the guitarist.

Mauro Giuliani, a great guitarist, wrote that potpourri drawn from the opera Tancredi by Gioachino Rossini, and Mikael Hellasvuo was the flutist. Jukka Saviokki played the guitar. Which brings us to some music from Tancredi itself, music of Rossini here, conducted by Carlo Rizzi, played by the Orchestra of Royal Opera House Covent Garden, and this is the overture to Tancredi.

That was an overture to an opera by Gioachino Rossini, an opera called Tancredi. We hear the overture quite often, but not the opera itself. Carlo Rizzi directing the Covent Garden Royal Opera House Orchestra from a disc of Rossini overtures. Let's go back to Mauro Giuliani for a little march.

0: Mikael Hellasvuo and Jukka Savioki with that march by Giuliani.
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2: Good morning. It's 6 o'clock on this Tuesday, the 1st of September. A new day in a new month, and I'm pleased to be with you for Morning Classics. I'm Peggy Woodruff. Looks like today will be in the low to mid 80s with partly cloudy skies, overnight lows in the low 60s, and hopefully a lovely, lovely day. We'll start off the day with a composer who is less known. Music historians love to find letters from composers to family or to friends or especially to other composers. It kind of helps fill in the spaces of music history. Heinrich Herzogenberg and his wife, also a musician, both had a nice running correspondence with their friend and associate Johannes Brahms, so we learned a lot about all three of those. Heinrich Herzogenberg's String Quartet in C minor was written in 1892, the same year that his wife passed away after a long illness. So this quintet is often heard as one of his most personal works. This is the second movement to that piece, performed by the Minguet Quartet.

0: That was the second movement to String Quartet, String Quintet, Opus 77 of Heinrich Herzogenberg. The Minguette Quartet performed. I'm Peggy Woodruff. I neglected to tell you that it's 63 degrees in Salt Lake City, 58 in Ogden. Provo reports 55.
1: Hi there, this is Bill McLaughlin inviting you to come explore music fit for a king, or a queen, or a prince, or a princess, or duke, or duchess, or count, or countess, maybe even an emperor. In any case, court composers, this week on Exploring Music.
0: You can hear that all this week at 9 o'clock.

That was Waltz No. 1 by Chopin, performed by Lang Lang. When families in China only have one child, they often put some significant pressure on them to achieve, to be a great student, to be distinguished in some form or other. Such was the case with Lang Lang in becoming a pianist. His father became a rather controversial figure in the intense role that he played in Lang Lang's youth, wanting him to achieve. Dad is still living, as far as I know, and so he must be very proud of Lang Lang. Now here is a habanera by Emmanuel Chabrier.

Habanera by Emmanuel Chabrier was performed by the Minnesota Orchestra, conducted by A.G. Owey. We invite you to look at our playlist at classical89.org or on our mobile app. You can find the composers, piece titles, and performers of everything you hear on our station.

That was a little piece by Jean Sibelius titled Humoresque in G minor. The Finnish Radio Symphony Orchestra was conducted by Jukka-Pekka Saraste with violinist Joseph Swenson. He's an American violinist, conductor, composer. His father was of Norwegian extraction. That's where the Swenson comes from. And his mother was Japanese-American. He was born in 1960 in New Jersey. Now here is the Adagio of Tommaso Albinoni. It may or may not have been really written by him. Remo Gesato said he found a fragment and kind of filled it out. Here is Ian Watson at the organ and conducting the English Chamber Orchestra.

0: Ian Watson conducted the English Chamber Orchestra and played organ in Adagio in G minor by Tommaso Albinoni.
1: Move over, Romeo and Juliet. Make way for Raduz and Mahulana. This Slovakian tale also features romance amid family rivalries. But in a twist of fate, these lovers end up together and alive when the curtain falls. Jozef Suk's music for A Fairy Tale with a Happy Ending on the next performance today from 8 p.m.
0: You can hear that tonight at 6 o'clock. I'm Peggy Woodruff. Now, A Summer's Day in the Country by Niels Gade. 5 movements titled Early, Stormy, Solitude of the Woods, Humoresque, and Merry Folk Life in the Evening. We are to imagine ourselves in Denmark. Well, some of my family roots are there, and I'd like to see the real thing someday. For now, the musical sketches of that land. Here is Ole Schmidt conducting the Rhineland-Pfalz State Philharmonic.

0: We heard A Summer's Day in the Country by Niels Wilhelm Gade. The Rhineland-Pfalz State Philharmonic was conducted by Ole Schmidt.
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0: The time is 7 o'clock. I'm Peggy Woodruff. And Ogden says they have 57 degrees, Salt Lake 61, 55 here in Provo. Our highs today will be in the low to mid 80s with partly cloudy skies. Overnight lows in the low 60s. Wednesday through Friday look quite sunny and dry. And then at the beginning of, by the weekend, we may have some more moisture coming into the state.

Mitsuko Uchida was the pianist performing Rondo alla Turca, the third movement of Piano Sonata No. 11 by Mozart. I'm Peggy Woodruff. 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

That is called Miss Melanie. We don't think there was a real Miss Melanie, just a character in Ronald Binge's musical imagination. Very pleasant music performed there by the Pro Arte Orchestra conducted by George Weldon. And speaking of pleasant music, here is the gentler side of Beethoven. He might have been in his late 20s when he wrote this romance for violin and orchestra. I don't think he meant it as a love story, but just a lyrical, very expressive piece. He was establishing himself in Vienna, and this was probably pretty popular in concerts. Romance for Violin and Orchestra Number 2. The Philharmonia Orchestra was conducted here by Giuseppe Sinopoli with violinist Shlomo Mintz.

0: That was Romance for Violin and Orchestra No. 2 by Beethoven. The Philharmonia Orchestra was led by Giuseppe Sinopoli with violinist Shlomo Mintz.
1: Hi there, this is Bill McLaughlin inviting you to come explore music fit for a king, or a queen, or a prince, or a princess, or duke, or duchess, or count, or countess, maybe even an emperor. In any case, court composers, this week on Exploring Music.
0: You can hear that weeknights at 9 o'clock. I'm Peggy Woodruff. Sergei Rachmaninoff only heard his first symphony once in 1897, and he spent that performance huddling in a stairwell. It was not going well. He had known from the first rehearsal it wasn't going to go well. The orchestra was dreadfully under-rehearsed. Some even said that the conductor was inebriated. The review said it was a symphony from hell, basically. Well, the score was lost, and Rachmaninoff was fine with that. It led to a years-long depression and creative block. But after his death, the orchestral parts were discovered. The symphony was reconstructed and rehabilitated. Its second performance was in 1945, and people began to hear what the first audience had completely missed, an original major early achievement from a very talented composer. Here is Symphony No. 1, Eugene Ormandy leading the Philadelphia Orchestra.

Eugene Ormandy led the Philadelphia Orchestra in Sergei Rachmaninoff's First Symphony on Classical 89. I'm Peggy Woodruff. It's 7:43. Dmitri Shostakovich wrote a remarkable quantity of film music, somewhere around 36 scores, beginning in 1929 and finishing up in 1971. Film music was an important source of income for him, especially during the years, the Stalin years, when his symphonies and operas were very risky politically. Films were less so. In 1955, a movie called The Gadfly included this portion we'll hear called Romance.

That was Romance from the 1955 film The Gadfly, music by Dmitri Shostakovich. The Chicago Sinfonietta was conducted by Paul Freeman. It's 10 minutes before 8 o'clock. Here is Pizzicato and Adagietto by Arthur Foote.

Hidetaro Suzuki was the violin soloist with the Indianapolis Symphony Orchestra, conducted by Raymond Leppard. Pizzicato and Adagietto was the title of that piece by Arthur Foote. I'm Peggy Woodruff. Stay tuned. We'll hear some family life music at 8:00.

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1: The time is 8 o'clock on this Tuesday, the 1st of September. I'm Peggy Woodruff. We'll see low to mid 80s over the next few days and drier weather, although the mountains may see storms today. We'll be partly cloudy today, sunnier over the next 3 days, and dry weather expected until the weekend. Currently, it is 63 in Salt Lake City, somewhere around 60 degrees in Ogden and Provo. Here's a suite depicting family life by Robert Kundick. He believed that it was as worthy a musical subject as any grand historical event. He drew from, quote, a lifetime of family fun, happy memories, and devotion to the ideal of the eternal family, unquote. Each movement is titled after a family member, Robert, Anne, Thomas, Ruth, and David. Here is A Full House. The pianist is Irene Perry Fox with Corey Katsianis and the BYU Chamber Orchestra.

We've heard A Full House by Robert Kundick. Corey Katsianis conducted the BYU Chamber Orchestra with Irene Peary Fox at the piano. It's 17 minutes past 8. Here is music by Felix Mendelssohn called Theme with Variations.

The New Zealand String Quartet performed Theme with Variations, the Opus 81 No. 1 by Felix Mendelssohn. It's 23 minutes past 8. In 1880, Peter Tchaikovsky took a holiday in Italy. He was recovering from a very difficult period of his life. And while he was in Rome, he loved everything about him, from the military bands and the church bells to the music he heard in the streets. I think the only thing he didn't love was carnival, which was a little wild for him. But the result from that trip was this Capriccio Italiano.

0: The St. Louis Symphony Orchestra was conducted by Leonard Slatkin in Capriccio Italien by Peter Tchaikovsky.
1: 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The 2026-27 pop season opens with Cirque de la Symphonie, a celebration of live movement and iconic music. 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

That was the first movement of a flute sonata by Johann Sebastian Bach. Emmanuel Paoud played flute, Trevor Pinnock was at the harpsichord. In La Belle Hélène by Jacques Offenbach, his intention was to poke fun both at Greek mythology and at the social manners of his 19th century France. The action comes before the Trojan War, before 1,000 ships sailed for Troy. First, there's a scandal, the legendary romance of Helen and Paris, and it's a comedy that includes mistaken identities and the very strange gods intervening in the affairs of men and women. And it was pretty funny, apparently, and very satirical. Here is the overture to La Belle Hélène. The Berlin Philharmonic is conducted by Herbert von Karajan.

0: That overture had to let the audience know that something fun was coming. That was La Belle Hélène by Jacques Offenbach. The Berlin Philharmonic was conducted by Herbert von Karajan. The time is 8:55.
1: 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Make way for Raduz and Mahulana. This Slovakian tale also features romance amid family rivalries. But in a twist of fate, these lovers end up together and alive when the curtain falls. Josef Suk's music for a fairy tale with a happy ending on the next performance today from 8 p.m.
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0: That was Recuerdos de la Alhambra by Francisco Tárrega. Pepe Romero was the guitarist performing there.
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0: Kurt Mazur conducted the Gewandhaus Orchestra Leipzig in Opus 46, No. 3, Slavonic Dance by Antonin Dvorak.
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In 1993, a famous diamond company commissioned some advertising music for their new campaign. Carl Jenkins was the composer tasked with creating music worthy of diamonds, and that was the result. Palladio, Movement 1. Carl Jenkins led the London Symphony Orchestra with violinists Carmine Lori and David Alberman. In about 8 minutes, we'll hear a Spanish symphony from a French composer. First, though, this concerto in F major by Georg Philipp Telemann.

It gave Lalo's career new life and may have inspired people like Bizet and Chabrier and Ravel and Debussy and Rimsky-Korsakov to try their hand at Spanish music. So here is Spain through French eyes. We'll hear Christian Tetzlaff playing violin. Libor Pešić is conducting the Czech Philharmonic in Symphony Espanol.

We've been listening to Symphony Espanol by Eduard Lalo. The Czech Philharmonic Orchestra was conducted by Libor Pešek with violinist Christian Tetzlaff in the spotlight. I'm Peggy Woodruff. Thank you for tuning in to Morning Classics on this Tuesday, the 1st of September.

Some tongue-in-cheek music from composer Charles Gounod. We heard Funeral March of a Marionette. The Cincinnati Pops Orchestra was conducted by Eric Kunzel. I'm Peggy Woodruff. I thank you for tuning in to Morning Classics on this Tuesday, the 1st of September. 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
1: Good Tuesday morning. Welcome to our Midday Classics for this first day of September. Makes me curious if there may be some cooler weather around the corner and maybe watching the colors change, working their way down the mountains. We'll start with an overture by Johann Wilhelm Wilms. He was born in Germany but lived in Amsterdam, and it was he who introduced lots of Beethoven's music to the Netherlands. Let's hear this overture with the North German Radio Philharmonic. Howard Griffiths conducts.

0: An overture in D major. That's by Johann Wilhelm Wilms with Howard Griffiths and the North German Radio Symphony Orchestra. Stay tuned for a lovely interpretation of the spiritual Deep River coming right up.
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violinist Leila Josefowicz with pianist John Novacek for their beautiful rendition of the traditional Deep River. We continue our midday classics coming to you from BYU Broadcasting in Provo, Utah. Next, we hear from composer E.J. Morin, and if you love the windswept open-air sound of English pastoral music, well, this is a lovely piece. In fact, it almost sounds like it's a traditional folk tune that's been around forever, but every note of this material is by composer E.J. Morin. Vernon Hadley leads the Ulster Orchestra.

Rhapsody No. 1 by E.J. Moran, Vernon Hadley conducted the Ulster Orchestra. We continue Midday Classics with Suite No. 1 from the Caucasian Sketches of Mikhail Ippolitov Ivanov. The four movements actually sound like a geography lesson almost. It starts in a mountain pass, then in a village, then in a mosque, and finally the procession of the Sardar, a Persian military commander. We hear the BBC Philharmonic Orchestra of Fedor Gluschenko conducting.

0: Caucasian Sketches, Suite No. 1 by Mikhail Ipolitov Ivanov. Fedor Gluschenko conducting the BBC Philharmonic Orchestra. In just a moment, we'll hear a piece very different from Handel's Messiah or his water music, sort of a gentle keyboard movement.
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0: Tune into the program tonight and every weeknight at 9. If you know Handel through his dramatic Messiah with choir and orchestra, or his water music, then it might seem surprising that he wrote such intimate keyboard music. Let's hear the fourth movement of a suite he wrote, B-flat major, performed here by Jenaba Kanamason.

0: 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Glad you've tuned in to Midday Classics. 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
1: Thank you for everyone being here, the team, staff, family, and friends. You're all my friends, so it all works out. So I am so honored to be speaking to you today for this devotional. And I want to say welcome all of BYU, including Idaho, Hawaii, BYU Pathway Worldwide, and of course everyone here today. Looking around, I can't believe that I was a freshman here at BYU 30 years ago. I really don't feel like I'm that old, but I am, and that's okay. I learned a thing here too, you know, just along the way, and a few things here along the way, and there are a few things that I want to share with you and that I learned at BYU, but not necessarily in the classroom. You can learn it the hard way, through experience. And these were true back in my day and still hold true today. I hope you don't mind if I share a few of them to start out my talk. First, the stairs that connect the RB to upper campus are actually worse than it looks, yes. I'm still hopeful they'll become escalators one day. And if you had to walk up these stairs to make it here today, I hope it's worth it, guys. And number two, just save yourself all the trouble of trying to be creative with parking on campus and buy a parking pass. Trust me, they check the 15-minute parking spots every 10 minutes. And finally, don't worry. If you happen to get a C- in biology, physical science, and American heritage, congratulations. You too can graduate from BYU. Yep. Yep. You can do it. It works. But in all seriousness, those would have been helpful to know when I was a freshman. If I could go back and tell myself anything, it would be that God has a plan for you. It's important to realize that there is a divine design for us. That a Ronald E. Rasband of the Quorum of the 12 Apostles in October 2017 General Conference said, significant events unfold in the gospel and in the church that further the kingdom of God on earth. They are not by accident, but by God's plan. Likewise, events and associations unfold in each of our lives that further God's work on earth. He continues, the Lord's hand is guiding you. By divine design, he is in the small details of your life as well as the major milestones. Our lives are like a chessboard, and the Lord moves us from one place to another if we are responsive to the spiritual promptings. Looking back, we can see his hand in our lives. So I'd like to take a look back and show you how the Lord has moved me literally from one place to another. I'd like to share a couple experiences in hopes that you could reflect on your own lives and recognize the wonderful blessings and design God has in store for you. I was born in Nuku'alofa, Tonga. Months after my birth, our family moved to La'ie, Hawaii, so my parents could attend BYU Hawaii. My next three siblings were born in the North Shore Kahuku Hospital. And as you can imagine, life was pretty good. I was attending La'ie Elementary and enjoying the beautiful weather and amazing people. We loved BYU sports, especially football. There were players from our neighborhood on the BYU football team, as well as a dozen other Pacific Islanders on the roster and on the coaching staff. They looked like me and they spoke like me. I followed them and the team as their biggest fan. BYU football was rolling in that era with innovative offense and a complementary defense and impactful special teams led by the legend Lavelle Edwards. Unfortunately, life was disrupted when my parents decided to split and divorce. Now my life was in complete disarray. For the next 2 years, my siblings and I were separated and moved around to different family members. My grandpa, uncles, and aunts all took turns having us in their homes, but nothing was stable. I rotated, living in cities and states of California, Utah, and Hawaii. never spending more than 6 months in one spot. I attended many new schools, which made it really hard to make new friends. I missed living in the same home as my siblings. And during this time, my parents were still trying to figure out their plans with life in college. And I missed them. I missed my family. I missed my life. Dealing with divorce in a household is difficult, which unfortunately some of you may know through experience. I was broken and didn't understand what was happening. I questioned everything and often blamed myself. I was lost and desperate for answers that never came. Eventually, my father decided it was time for my siblings and I to live together with him in Utah. I was attending Cascade Elementary in Orem. This was my fourth grade year. At this time, the BYU football team was the only thing that brought joy in my young life. It happened to be the 1984 undefeated national championship year. I felt like God answered all my prayers every week for every game. So you're welcome. I remember specifically asking Heavenly Father to bless the players and their health, especially Robbie Bosco, because he was always limping for some reason. And then at Cascade Elementary, though, the national champions are coming to visit our school. It felt too good to be true. The players and coaches were amazing. They took turns speaking to the entire school. And afterwards, they signed autographs and took pictures. They also participated in different activities and games. And although it was exciting that they were there, I was still sad. I had no confidence, very low self-esteem. I was in a lot of pain. I missed my home. I missed La'ie Hawaii. I missed my friends. I missed my mom. So I sat on the side, satisfied to just watch from a distance, amazed at the presence and their kindness, interacting and laughing with students and teachers. One of the players noticed me on the side and motioned to me to come join them. I quickly shook my head no. After making sure it was me, he was motioning too. He then started walking towards me. I froze. This is a big time player. In fact, he was my favorite player. I didn't know what he wanted and why he's coming to talk to me. So he asked me a couple questions and did most of the talking for a quick minute. And before he left to rejoin the group of students and players, he gave me a hug. It was different than I felt before. I felt warm and I felt safe. And during the embrace, he said, "Everything's going to be fine. I love you and God loves you." I've heard those words, "everything's going to be fine" or "everything's going to be okay," probably 1,000 times before, but this was the first time I actually believed it. That hug fixed something in me that was broken. It was during that hug that I knew I'm going to play football for BYU. I'm going to be just like that player, Vaisakahema. I wanted to be like him. My heart was full of joy and love. He wore the number 23 at BYU and played running back and kick returner. And 10 years later, as a freshman in 1994, in his honor, I wore the number 23 and played running back just like him. To show appreciation for him having such an impact in my life, he would go on to the NFL and have a fantastic career as an all-pro returner. He was the first Tongan to play in the NFL. Elder Sikahema is currently serving as a General Authority 70 for the Church of Jesus Christ of Latter-day Saints. Years later, I asked him if he remembered this moment. And to my surprise, he didn't remember specifically meeting a shy 9-year-old at Cascade Elementary in Orem, Utah. But to me, it was everything. He was responsive to spiritual promptings. As Elder Rasband reminds us, the Lord's hand is guiding you. By divine design, he is in the small details of your life as well as the major milestones. For Elder Sikahema, it was a small detail, but for me, a major milestone. So can you imagine how I feel now as I watch our players interact and connect with young people? has to mean more than just football, especially here. In October 2013, President Russell M. Nelson, nice greeting, Russell M. Nelson declared, "Your Heavenly Father has known you for a very long time. You as his son or daughter were chosen by him to come to earth at this precise time to be a leader in his great work on earth." This is one of my favorite parts of my job. I get to coach great leaders. My beautiful and visionary wife, Timberly, has a favorite quote that has become a theme for our life together. President Ezra Taft Benson said, "Men and women who turn their lives over to God will discover that he can make a lot more out of their lives than they can." And I learned this firsthand after I graduated from BYU and focused on a possible professional career. I trained really hard and performed well at the NFL workouts and pro day. I ended up signing a contract as a free agent fullback for the Cincinnati Bengals. It was everything I wanted since I was a boy. I was in the NFL, ready to live the dream in Cincinnati. The setup was actually better than anything I could imagine. Even though I was known as a fullback, I learned how to long snap during college in hopes it could help increase my chances at the next level, and it did. On report day, I met with the head coach who informed me that I would need to provide depth and competition at both fullback and long snapper. So everything was going my way, and it felt like all my plans were lining up perfectly. It was happening. Before going to bed that night, I knelt down and thanked God for everything. I thanked him for the blessings and even the struggles I endured during my playing days at BYU. The three major surgeries, the rehab, the strength to play through the pain and the hurt, the knowledge I gained from all the coaches, and the gratitude overall that I was able to play in 50 games at BYU. And now living in Cincinnati, I was the healthiest I'd been in a long time, ready for my first practice. I thanked God for his guidance, and I ended my prayer by saying, "Heavenly Father, I trust you. Whatever is best for me, let it happen. I'm ready to do so much good with this gift and this opportunity." The next morning, I woke up sore, which was normal after having back surgery 3 years before, but today felt different. My body was not responding like normal, making it more difficult for me to move. I'd compare it to your foot falling asleep, but this was in both my legs and my lower back. And in a panic, I tried to warm up. I took a hot bath and stretched, but something was definitely wrong. That feeling wasn't going away. And this was the first day of practice. I remember pleading with my body to respond and desperately asking God to help me. In pain, I went to the facility and attended meetings and eventually practice. I was doing my best to hide the pain I was experiencing in my lower leg, in my lower legs and my lower back. But it wasn't working. It was obvious to the trainers and coaches that something was wrong. And not long after practice started, they took me into the training room for evaluation and then later to the hospital to run tests and get an MRI. So there I sat in the hospital, alone, confused and nervous. Eventually, a team doctor walked in, followed by the general manager. This is never a good sign. I was told that my back was in such horrible shape from my pre-existing injury and would put me at risk of permanent damage. My football career was over. Forced into retirement, never to get another opportunity, my dream ended before it even started. A short time later, I was in my hotel room, still in shock. And as reality set in, I started to speak out loud to God. I was angry with him. I said things like, "Are you kidding me? What just happened? And when I said I trust you, and whatever is best for me, let it happen, this is not what I meant." I was mad. You've been there. I told you I was going to do so much good with this gift and opportunity. I was going to make you and everyone so proud. It was going to be amazing. It was one of the most frustrating moments in my life. I felt lonely, abandoned, and distraught. I was broken again. And all of a sudden, I felt this warmth that was very familiar, much like the same feeling I had as a 9-year-old boy getting hugged by my favorite football player. But this time, it felt like a hug from the Savior and his angels, saying, "Everything is going to be fine. I love you and God loves you." I was healed immediately, not physically, but spiritually and mentally. My anger quickly went away, and my goal now was to find God's plan for me. Because if this isn't it, then there must be something better. "Okay, Heavenly Father," I said, "I'm ready. Like, I'm sorry, some things I said, but I trust you. Let's go." So the next 15 years, were full of highs and a few lows as I tried to keep my trust in him. I made it through the lows, and the highs were amazing. I became a loving husband, a doting father, a more appreciative son, a kinder brother, and a more empathetic friend. Oh, and I coached a little football too. I learned so many lessons that gave me the tools and the mindset needed for the next design. He was right. For me, this is definitely something better. Then, on December 19th, 2015, I spoke out loud to God again. "Are you kidding me? What just happened?" I got my dream job, the dream job I never knew I always wanted. But God knew. Guys, he knows. Because President Benson was right. Men and women who turn their lives over to God will discover that he can make a lot more out of their lives than they can. He will deepen their joys, expand their vision, quicken their minds, strengthen their muscles, lift their spirits, multiply their blessings, increase their opportunities, comfort their souls, raise up friends, and pour out peace. Whoever will lose his life to God will find he has eternal life. So here it is. You're going to experience adversity and difficult times. You're in it. Congratulations. You're seeking the divine design set for you. If you get your heart broken, good.

0: The highlights of the games are so exciting to watch. They become legendary and historic. They are also etched in our lifeline. We remember where we were during that time, whether we played on the field, watched in the stands and stormed the field, or watched and listened on TV or radio. They become part of your life. They never get old, and you could watch them on repeat for eternity. They remind you of the feeling you had right at that moment. So speaking of highlights, a couple years ago at a BYU Athletics Fireside, I spoke about the ultimate highlight of Jesus Christ and his ministry, that he healed the sick and afflicted, he brought sight to the blind, he fed thousands with a few loaves of bread and fish, he calmed the stormy sea, he raised the dead, he walked on water and performed other miracles. He was the ultimate teacher and peacemaker. He taught parables, labors in the vineyard, the lost sheep, Good Samaritan, Sermon on the Mount, prodigal son, and others. He taught us to love God and to love one another. He showed love in everything he did, and we continue to learn from him and his example. However, it was through Christ's pain and suffering that we all benefit the most. In his moment of anguish, even he sought the will of the Father, saying in Luke chapter 22, verse 42, "Father, if thou be willing, remove this cup from me. Nevertheless, not my will, but thine be done." And in verse 43 to 44, "And there appeared an angel unto him from heaven, strengthening him, and being in agony, he prayed more earnestly." God knows. It is in our most painful moments in life that we literally have someone that knows exactly what we are going through. We're connected to him, and just like him, we need to seek the design and trust God's plan for us to overcome any adversity. God knows. I will echo the encouragement of our president, C. Shane Reese, that God loves underdogs. And let's respond to the promptings of the Spirit and be the miracle someone else needs. It may be something very simple and a small detail to you, but a major milestone for another. So no matter what any of you are going through right now in your lives, his heavenly angels and earthly angels will be there to comfort, encourage, and hug you, reminding us all that everything is going to be fine. I love you, and God loves you. In the name of Jesus Christ, amen. Amen. Go Cougs.
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0: The Ruler of the Spirits Overture by Carl Maria von Weber, Nemi Järvi, and the Philharmonia Orchestra. 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
1: Move over, Romeo and Juliet. 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This Slovakian tale also features romance amid family rivalries. But in a twist of fate, these lovers end up together and alive when the curtain falls. 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
0: Symphony No. 29 by Johann Michael Haydn, the Bournemouth Sinfonietta led by Harold Farberman. I'm Stephen Cap Perry. I hope you'll stay tuned. Right at noon, Composer's Datebook, as always, we'll follow with some great movie music. I think you'll recognize this one from Alfred Newman with How the West Was Won.

Symphony No. 29 by Johann Michael Haydn, the Bournemouth Sinfonietta led by Harold Farberman. I'm Stephen Cap Perry. I hope you'll stay tuned. Right at noon, Composer's Datebook, as always, will follow with some great movie music. I think you'll recognize this one from Alfred Newman with How the West Was Won.

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1: This is the Composer's Datebook for September 1st. I'm John Burge. On today's date in 1785, Wolfgang Amadeus Mozart dedicated 6 string quartets to his friend and older colleague, Joseph Haydn. Earlier that year, Haydn heard some of them performed in Vienna. Leopold Mozart, Wolfgang's father, was also present and must have been elated when Haydn said, "Before God and as an honest man, I tell you that your son is the greatest composer known to me either in person or by name." Mozart's quartets were published by the Viennese firm Artaria and generated some much-needed income for Wolfgang. Whether they made money for their publisher is another matter. 3 years later, one of Mozart's lesser contemporaries, Karl Ditters von Dittersdorf, offered Artaria 6 of his string quartets at the same price they paid Mozart, with a note that read, "I am certain you will do better with my quartets than you did with Mozart's, which deserve the highest praise, but which, because of their overwhelming and unrelenting artfulness, are not to everyone's taste." Apparently, Mozart's quartets were deemed too brainy for public taste. Well, Dittersdorf may have sold better in the 1780s, but these days, performers and audiences find Mozart's unrelenting artfulness more to their taste than Dittersdorf's sugary confections. Composer's Datebook is produced by APM, American Public Media, in collaboration with the American Composers Forum, reminding you that all music was once new.
2: 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Alfred Newman's score for the 1962 epic Western How the West Was Won is one of the great film scores ever. And it's interesting that though it includes a lot of original music, he wove in some of the favorite 19th century folk songs people of the time of the movie would have known: Shenandoah, the Erie Canal, Banks of the Sacramento, and even the hymn, "I'm Bound for the Promised Land." Here's Eric Kunzel with music from Alfred Newman, How the West Was Won, and the Cincinnati Pops performing.

0: Music by Alfred Newman for the 1962 film How the West Was Won. Eric Conzo leading the Cincinnati Pops Orchestra. Stay tuned. In just a moment, we'll hear Vivaldi taking a violin concerto of his and reworking it for the oboe and pushing that instrument to its utmost.
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0: 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Antonio Vivaldi's Oboe Concerto in D Minor is actually a reworking of his most famous violin concerto. So, even though it's for the oboe, it keeps all the technical demands that a violin concerto would put on it. So, let's hear Louise Pellerin with the Ensemble I Musici.

Imusici was the ensemble supporting soloist Louise Pellerin. I'm Stephen Cap Perry. Next on Midday Classics, a piece that probably wasn't written by the credited author. That's Johann Christian Bach, who wrote lots of great music, so we shouldn't be surprised that he wrote a great cello concerto, but research shows that this particular C minor cello concerto was actually written in 1947. By a French composer and violist named Henri Caradesus. He was frustrated by the lack of dramatic concerto music for lower string instruments, and so he penned this work, quote, in the style of Bach, and it fooled the classical world for years. So, false pedigree or not, it's a great piece. I Musici of Montreal is led by Yuli Turovsky playing the cello.

Yuli Turovsky playing cello with I Musici de Montreal, a cello concerto attributed to Johann Christian Bach. 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Here is one of the most dramatic keyboard works. It's an unyielding defiance of the human spirit against fate. Beethoven's Piano Sonata No. 23, known as Appassionata, that tells you how passionate it is. Performed here by pianist Alfred Brendel.

0: Alfred Brendel, performing from an album called Steinway Legends, a Appassionata, Beethoven's Piano Sonata No. 23. In just a moment, a piece by Ravel that started before the war in a happier mood, and then after a war, it was finished in a much darker place. More on that coming right up.
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0: We continue Midday Classics with a piece that has a before and an after. Maurice Ravel started writing La Valse, the waltz, as a memory of the Viennese waltz, and then he had to put it away as World War I began, and it was later when he came back to it in 1920 that he felt different and felt that the whole world had changed. And so as he finished this piece, what started off as sort of a lush, nostalgic piece kind of spirals into something darker. Let's hear La Valse by Ravel, performed by the Royal Philharmonic Orchestra.

0: by Maurice Ravel, the tumultuous ending to La Valse, the Royal Philharmonic conducted by Jean-Claude Cazadesu. I'm Stephen Cap Perry. I hope you'll stay tuned in just a moment. A beautiful adagio that's for a memory of those who've passed.
1: Move over, Romeo and Juliet. Make way for Raduz and Mahulana. This Slovakian tale also features romance amid family rivalries. But in a twist of fate, these lovers end up together and alive when the curtain falls. Jozef Suk's music for a fairy tale with a happy ending on the next performance today from 8 p.m.
0: Tune into the program this evening at 6. We're about to hear a movement, the Adagio, from Franz Schubert's Litany for All Souls' Day. It's a moment of quiet reflection, sort of a prayer for the departed. With a very peaceful feeling, Roberto Diaz is the violist. Robert Koenig plays piano.

work for 13 wind instruments. And this suite for 13 wind instruments is exactly that. But there's a little twist, which was very famously in the premiere. The conductor who commissioned it couldn't conduct, and so the composer was called upon with no rehearsal to conduct his own work. So not only did he make a splash with this piece, but he showed up as a composer for the very first time. Edo DeVart conducting the Minnesota Orchestra.

Ado de Vart with the Minnesota Orchestra for Richard Strauss's Suite for 13 Wind Instruments. If you've got a smart speaker near you, don't forget, you can put it through its paces, just call it by name, tell it to play Classical 89. In World War II, a particular conductor of the Cincinnati Symphony Orchestra had this idea that he would ask different composers to write a fanfare to start off different musical performances, and in 1942, Aaron Copland did just that with his Fanfare for the Common Man. Here's John Williams with the Boston Pops.

Aaron Copland's Fanfare for the Common Man, the Boston Pops, conducted by John Williams. Here's an interesting conundrum. How can there be an overture to an opera that never had an overture? Well, Gioachino Rossini wrote his opera, The Voyage to Rheims, and it was just for a few limited and private performances with an all-star cast of 14 international soloists altogether, and so he didn't actually bother writing a curtain raiser for a big theatrical event. It was only later that editors put together what's become a favorite, the overture to that opera. Let's hear Ricardo Chailly with the National Philharmonic.

Ricardo Chailly conducting the overture to The Journey to Rennes by Gioachino Rossini with the National Philharmonic Orchestra. I'm Stephen Cap Perry, always glad you've joined me for our Midday Classics, 10 a.m. to 2 every single weekday. And coming up at 2, exciting music from William Walton, his Orb and Scepter. Stay tuned, Eric Glissmeyer will be your host.

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1: Good afternoon, and thank you so much for listening to Classical 89. I'm Eric Glissmeyer. William Walton wrote Orb and Scepter in 1953 for the coronation of Queen Elizabeth II. He wanted to dedicate the march to the Queen, but that was an unusual request and had been granted on only 4 royal occasions in the preceding 15 years. And fortunately, Her Majesty accepted. Orb and Scepter by William Walton, David Wilcox with the Philharmonia Orchestra.

0: Music by William Walton on Classical 89, Orb and Scepter, featuring the Philharmonia Orchestra and conductor David Wilcox. Coming up on Classical 89, music by one of the great masters of the early 19th century, whose name is largely forgotten nowadays. That's in just a moment.
1: Move over, Romeo and Juliet. Make way for Raduz and Mahulana. This Slovakian tale also features romance amid family rivalries, but in a twist of fate, these lovers end up together and alive when the curtain falls. Jozef Suk's music for a fairy tale with a happy ending on the next performance today from 8 p.m.
0: That's coming up at 6 o'clock, right here on Classical 89. Ferdinand Ries isn't a household name these days, but in the early 19th century, he was very respected. One person said, quote, "His productions show an originality of composition and a vigor of execution that ranks him with the great masters of the age," close quote. And another said, quote, "Mr. Ries is justly celebrated as one of the finest piano performers of the present day. His hand is powerful and his execution is certain," close quote. We'll hear Introduction and Polonaise by Ferdinand Ries. The pianist in the recording is Christopher Hinterhuber. He's joined by the Gävle Symphony Orchestra.

Music by a contemporary of Beethoven, and in fact, for a time he was Beethoven's assistant, went on to have a great career of his own, Ferdinand Ries. We heard his introduction in Polonaise. Pianist Christopher Hinterhuber with the Gävle Symphony Orchestra, conducted by Uwe Groth. Next on Classical 89, a short piece by Sir Edward Elgar. This is Elegy.

Music by Sir Edward Elgar on Classical 89, Elegy, played by the Orpheus Chamber Orchestra. I'm Eric Glissmeyer. Classical 89 is in the studios of BYU Broadcasting. The orchestral suite was an extremely popular form of music in Germany during the Baroque period. This consisted of an overture followed by several types of dances, all in the same key. Johann Sebastian Bach showed less interest in it than his contemporaries. He wrote only four of them, but all four are absolute gems. We'll hear the first orchestral suite by Bach, played by the Stuttgart Chamber Orchestra, led by Carl Munschinger.

0: Orchestral Suite No. 1 by J.S. Bach, the Stuttgart Chamber Orchestra, conducted by Carl Munschinger. 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
0: 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This is by August de Beck, a piece called Calling from his Francesca Suite.

0: Music from the Francesca Suite by August Beck, Ivo Venkov and the Janáček Philharmonic Orchestra. I'm Eric Glissmeyer. Thank you so much for listening to Classical 89. Stay tuned for a concerto by Tchaikovsky, which had its premiere in Boston. That's in about 8 minutes.
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Violinist Caroline Campbell with the Lyceum Philharmonic at American Heritage School, conducted by Cason Brown. That was Far From Home by Kurt Bester. 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Once you're there, look for the word contact at the bottom of the homepage and click on it, and you'll be in business. A little piece now by Johann Strauss Jr., the Tritch Tratsch Polka.

Daniel Barenboim with the Chicago Symphony Orchestra and the Tritch Tratch Polka by Johann Strauss Jr. You're listening to Classical 89, and I'm your host for Afternoon Classics, Eric Glissmeyer. Tchaikovsky wrote his first piano concerto with pianist Nikolai Rubinstein in mind, but when Tchaikovsky played it for Rubinstein, he wasn't pleased. Rubinstein said the concerto was worthless and unplayable. Well, Tchaikovsky found someone else to premiere the work, Hans von Bülow. He loved the concerto. In fact, he said it was lofty, strong, and original. The premiere took place in Boston because Bülow took the piece on tour to the U.S. Here it is, the first piano concerto by Tchaikovsky with pianist Andre Watts and the New York Philharmonic led by Leonard Bernstein.

0: pianist Andre Watts with the New York Philharmonic, conducted by Leonard Bernstein, the first piano concerto by Tchaikovsky. From the studios of BYU Broadcasting, this is Classical 89. I'm your host, Eric Glissmeyer. Just ahead, music by Mendelssohn for the theater, and it's not the usual suspect.
1: Move over, Romeo and Juliet. Make way for Raduz and Mahulina. This Slovakian tale also features romance amid family rivalries. But in a twist of fate, these lovers end up together and alive when the curtain falls. Jozef Suk's music for a fairy tale with a happy ending on the next performance today from 8 p.m.
0: That's coming up at 6 o'clock on Classical 89. You might know some of the music that Felix Mendelssohn wrote for a production of A Midsummer Night's Dream. Well, he also wrote music for several other plays, including one called Atalia. Here's the overture played by the Bamberg Symphony, led by Klaus-Peter Flohr.

Klaus Peter Flohr with the Bamberg Symphony in the Overture to Atalia, music which Felix Mendelssohn wrote for a play by that name. And next on Classical 89, a short guitar piece by François Couperin. This is called Les Barricades Mystérieuses, the Mysterious Barricades.

0: Guitarist Christopher Parkening playing The Mysterious Barricades by Francois Couperin. I'm Eric Glissmeyer. Right after station identification, we'll enjoy music by Dvorak, inspired by nature.
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0: Antonín Dvořák had a deep love for nature, and he used this next piece to express his connection to the Bohemian countryside. 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
0: Music now by Kurt Atterberg, Suite for Violin, Viola, and Orchestra. Violinist Terje Tønnesen and violist Lars Anders Tomter with the Norwegian Chamber Orchestra.

That's by Kurt Atterberg, Suite for Violin, Viola, and Orchestra. 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I'm Eric Glissmeyer. By all accounts, Joseph Haydn was a person of great warmth, kindness, and humor. It was these traits, and not his age, that earned him the name Papa Haydn. He was also Papa in being the father of the symphony and the string quartet, and a prolific father he was. He wrote 83 string quartets. Here's Opus 64, number 5, known as The Lark, played by the Rosamunde Quartet of Munich.

0: Haydn's Lark Quartet, played by the Rosamunde Quartet of Munich, on Classical 89. I'm Eric Glissmeyer. We're about 6 minutes away from music from the first Harry Potter film.
1: Move over, Romeo and Juliet. Make way for Raduz and Mahulana. This Slovakian tale also features romance amid family rivalries. But in a twist of fate, these lovers end up together and alive when the curtain falls. Josef Suk's music for a fairy tale with a happy ending on the next performance today from 8 p.m.
0: That's coming up at 6 o'clock, right here.

That's by Frédéric Chopin, his Nocturne No. 10, played by pianist Vladimir Ashkenazy. This is one of the cues from Harry Potter and the Sorcerer's Stone. It's called Harry's Wondrous World. The composer, John Williams, leads the Berlin Philharmonic.

0: That's called Harry's Wondrous World. It comes from Harry Potter and the Sorcerer's Stone. Music by John Williams, with a composer conducting the Berlin Philharmonic. I'm Eric Glissmeyer, and in just a moment on Classical 89, a lovely piece by Grieg called Lyric Suite.
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0: Sometimes, if you want something done right, you have to do it yourself. Edvard Grieg wrote a bunch of lyric pieces for piano, and some of them were orchestrated by a conductor who had a heavy Germanic approach, and Grieg didn't care for that. So he took some of what this conductor had done with the pieces and reworked them a little more to his own taste. Lyric Suite by Grieg is played by the Malmö Symphony Orchestra, conducted by Bjarte Ingeset.

0: Music by Edvard Grieg on Classical 89, Lyric Suite. Originally, those were piano pieces, and they were later orchestrated. The Malmö Symphony Orchestra, conducted by Bjarte Engeset. I'm Eric Glissmeyer, and in just a few minutes on Classical 89, we'll get to a set of orchestral variations based on the nursery rhyme Three Blind Mice. Stay tuned.
1: Move over, Romeo and Juliet. Make way for Raduz and Mahulana. This Slovakian tale also features romance amid family rivalries. But in a twist of fate, these lovers end up together and alive when the curtain falls. Josef Suk's music for a fairy tale with a happy ending on the next performance today from 8 p.m.
0: That's coming up at 2 o'clock right here.

March in C Major by Mozart, the Salzburg Mozarteum Orchestra performing under the direction of Hans Graf. This next piece on Classical 89 is a set of orchestral variations based on the nursery rhyme Three Blind Mice. However, Havergal Brian's treatment of the theme is far from simple or childlike. Instead, he uses the familiar melody as a starting point for a series of elaborate and inventive variations, and that showcases his ability to transform a simple theme into a wide-ranging orchestral tapestry. Here's Andrew Penny with the National Symphony Orchestra of Ukraine, Fantastic Variations on an Old Rhyme by Havergal Brian.

Andrew Penny with the National Symphony Orchestra of Ukraine in Fantastic Variations on an Old Rhyme, music by Havergal Brian. Did you catch what the rhyme was? Three blind mice. Thanks so much for listening to Classical 89. We're in the studios of BYU Broadcasting, and I'm Eric Glissmeyer. Samuel Barber's overture to The School for Scandal was inspired by an 18th century comedy of that name. The play centers on the eccentricities and gossip of the upper class, and you must admit the name of one of the central characters is just delightful, Lady Sneerwell. I haven't seen the play, but apparently her name aptly describes her. The School for Scandal overture by Barber is played by the Detroit Symphony Orchestra, led by Nima Yerby.

The School for Scandal Overture by Samuel Barber. The Detroit Symphony Orchestra, conducted by Nima Yerby. 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

That's by Leon Ferqué, Concertino. Violist Jutta Pukkamer Sadio with pianist Elise Desjardins. And now a short little piece by William Braid. This is called Galliard. It's a performance by the American Brass Quintet.

a recording by the American Brass Quintet, Galliard by William Braid. 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Thank you so much for listening today, and stay tuned for what's ahead. Performance today comes your way at 6 o'clock. That's a two-hour program, live performances, always exciting. 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
1: Do you remember Robert Altman's 1992 film, The Player? There's a screenwriter who's pitching movie ideas to the studio executive. It'll be like Out of Africa meets Pretty Woman. It's like Ghost meets the Manchurian Candidate. Well, along those lines, have I got a winner for you. It's like Sleeping Beauty meets Romeo and Juliet. From APM, American Public Media, this is Performance Today. I'm Valerie Kaler. A story of star-crossed lovers from feuding families, but with magic potions, magic trees, and, unlike Romeo and Juliet, a happy ending. Fairy Tale by Yusuf Suk, ahead this hour. Also ahead, pianist Leif Ove Andsnes plays some ferocious Chopin. Right now, something much more mellow. Andsnes recorded an album in 2025 exploring the more introspective side of Franz Liszt, who was himself responsible for a fair amount of ferocious music for solo piano. But this album looks at the tender, the intimate, even the spiritual side of Liszt's music. Here is the Consolation No. 3 by Franz Liszt with pianist Leif Ove Andsnes.